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0: our country in Kuwait. I'm Mrs. Mustafa. I am your female master.
1: I am Josie.
2: I'm Rona.
0: Are you a Christian? The follower of the Prophet Jesus?
1: Yes, we are Christian. A follower of Jesus Christ, our Savior.
0: Oh, Jesus is only a prophet.
1: I believe, ma'am. Jesus is my personal Savior.
0: Never mind. If you want to join our religion, I will give you help to your family in the...

0: Good news! 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
0: Why, Josie? In times of trouble, I saw your face so peaceful. I appreciate your faith to your prophet, Jesus.
2: Oo nga naman. 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
1: Rona, namimiss ko yung fellowship sa Panginoong Hesukristo sa ating bansa.
0: Josie, I will increase your salary.
1: Madam, thank you for your kindness. But I really need to go back to our country.
0: Okay, I'll give your salary. I will double it for your honesty and encouraging me in the times of war.

0: 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Here is FEBC Philippines Chief Executive Officer Luis Miguel Castillo for the FEBC Report.
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2: 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So may mga ginawa po tayong adjustments in our content so that it becomes more relevant to our listeners. It becomes more relevant to their daily life, hindi out of touch. We are also doing efforts to strengthen our online and social media platforms, our online presence, and we're continuing to do efforts to strengthen our digital platforms, and especially with upcoming Up 987 mobile app. And we're really thankful to the leadership of FEBC for helping us push this initiative. And we just want to make it clear also, Sir Lucho, no, na even if there are changes with these platforms, our mission stays the same. It remains the same. And that is to communicate the love and saving power of Jesus Christ.
1: 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So what has been the very important distinctive of Up 987 that our listeners cling to?
2: 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During the pandemic, of course, social distancing, and medyo hindi po natin nami-meet yung listeners in a face-to-face basis. So after that pandemic, there's this desire that grew within us to reconnect with them. And here at Up 987, we recognize that we're not just here to just broadcast content. We know that behind the messages that go to our social media inbox, behind the song requests that we receive or prayer requests that we get, there's a real person behind it. There's a real person struggling. And so we want to connect with them. We wanted to build a community with them and minister to them in a more effective way. Kasi iba po talaga pag face-to-face, and that's why we had this listeners cafe so that we can know more about our listeners and exchange stories. And because of this, because of our regular listeners cafe events, it really has shaped the way we connect with our listeners and the way we produce content, because it has made us more grounded and it led us to be more compassionate and more intentional in producing content. We don't want them to feel like we're merely a radio station, but we want them to feel na we're their companion 24/7, because we also broadcast 24/7. Our music, the music we air, it's not just the end in itself. It's a means to point them to the real life changer, who is Jesus Christ. alam naman po natin na ang mga kanta, songs have the power to move emotions, it has the power to shape perspectives. But we also know that real and lasting transformation only comes when a person has a relationship with Jesus Christ. And so, kung si Jesus ang sentro, music then becomes a tool that God can use to change lives. And that's our prayer, that whenever people listen to Up 987, every song that they get to hear will really point them to the real life changer.
1: Yeah, and I think the greatest connection that music can make to the heart of a person is authenticity. You know, when we listen to music, you listen to the lyrics of the music. In Up 987, the tagline is life-changing. Do you have a story of a listener whose life was impacted in a meaningful way through the music that we broadcast?
2: Yes, and the person I have in mind is Kuya Rio Encabo. I had an encounter with him late last year. He's a pastor's kid, but he went through a season of brokenness and drug addiction during the pandemic. And he's a taxi driver. So while he's driving his taxi, he listens to Up 987 apparently. And there's this one time na tumutugtog yung Akala Ko'y Wala Nang Pag-asa by Papuri Music, our very own Papuri Music.

0: When he heard that song, he was deeply moved by it. He was deeply touched by it at a time when he felt so hopeless. And what makes this story extra special to me is my husband, my son, and I were actually his passengers when we discovered his story. I was on my way to the station, and when he realized that, he proudly shared na he made the decision to really genuinely follow Christ because of that song that he heard through Up 987. So it's really a powerful reminder that God can use something as simple as a song on the radio to bring real transformation.
1: In different seasons of life, we know that there's a lot of stress that people go through in life. You know, different seasons, peaks and valleys. And music is like a mirror to life. Sabi nga, no, salamin ng buhay. And in particular, Up 987 reaches a very young audience, no, and listeners. And they turn to music to really deal with whatever they're going through in life. So why do you think Christian music has such a strong influence on their emotional and spiritual well-being?
0: Ang kabataang Pinoy, they're really carrying a lot. Dami pong pressure from school, from work. A lot are anxious about their future. They also carry emotional stress. I think the reason why Christian music has a strong influence to them is because it does not merely acknowledge what they feel, but it also gives them direction and hope. So, hindi lang for entertainment or for feel-good music, but it redirects them to the real source of hope and peace, who is Jesus Christ, and letting them know that they're not alone, letting them know that even if they're in a season of brokenness, Jesus can make them whole. Even if they find themselves in a dark place, Jesus brings light. So, yung lyrics ng songs, it encourages listeners to pray, it encourages listeners to release forgiveness, it encourages listeners to meditate on scripture. So, in a way, it allows them to reset emotionally and spiritually.
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0: Years really is a testament of God's faithfulness. One of the things that I want the listeners to take away from this milestone is the certainty of God. We had to cancel our anniversary events last year because of the calamities that happened. We were so excited about the anniversary events that we planned, but God allowed for these calamities to happen, and so we had to change plans. But amidst the changes in events, we know that God remains certain. So just like in life, uncertainties come, challenges come, but as long as the Lord wills for Up 987 to exist, we trust that His work will be certain, that His work will endure amidst the changing media landscape, amidst the changing listener landscape. And so be reminded that God is constant, that He is always present, that He will never leave you nor forsake you. And here at Up 987, we are a testament to that. We witnessed how God has been sustaining the ministry, how God has been guiding the staff, how God has built a community through the listeners that we have and the supporters and partners who share the same mission as us.
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1: 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Isa itong conversational expository Bible study program hatid sa inyo ng UCM Interface, ang Young Adults Ministry ng Union Church of Manila. We do our best to study context and let scripture speak for itself. Ang programang ito ay isang teaching ministry ng Union Church of Manila, a church of many nations committed to making disciples who are transformed by the gospel of Jesus Christ. Sa season na ito, pag-uusapan natin ang Book of Jonah. It's a very short book, 4 chapters, 48 verses total, and a very familiar story for most people, and may even be one of the most popular prophets in the Old Testament, especially with kids' material. But don't be fooled, this is packed with learning about God's character, mercy, love, and grace. Sa episode na ito, we'll be discussing Jonah chapter 4.
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4: Hi, I'm Anna, I teach grade schoolers and sometimes paint.
5: And hi, I'm Anton, I am a data analyst.
1: We are now closing the last episode for this short season ng Book of Jonah. Took a few months, but here we are at the end of this road. Bago mag-discuss ng Jonah chapter 4, I wanted to say a big thank you to our guests, Anna and Anton. Sobrang thank you for journeying with us dito sa Jonah. Hopefully, very helpful discussion din for you guys. Kasi alam ko, familiar ng Jonah. Baka ngayon, parang, uy, nag-iba na yung perspective. Ako rin, nabi mo natututunan dito kung nag-aaral eh.
6: It's not my first time going through Jonah, and I hope this won't be my last. I think because of this podcast, it's probably going to be one of my new, I guess, favorite books of the Bible. Puts a lot of things into perspective sometimes, parang when you feel like hindi ka aligned with God, and you just look back and then, oh, I'm a Jonah today.
1: Makaka-relate eh, no?
7: Yeah, very relatable si Jonah.
6: Yes.
7: Very, very relatable.
1: Oh, lalo pa tong chapter 4.
7: Lalo na.
4: Oh yes.
1: All right, sige. So before we continue with chapter 4, let's do a recap of what happened sa chapter 3. So previously on Jonah.
7: Okay.
1: What happened sa Jonah chapter 3? Do you guys remember?
4: So Jonah finally reached Nineveh. And the message finally got out there.
7: A very vague message.
1: Super short message na sobrang vague.
7: Yeah, 5 words in the Hebrew.
1: And yet, plot twist.
6: They listen. Yeah.
4: Surprise! They actually responded well.
1: Wow. Talagang exaggerepentance.
7: Yung mga tao, very spontaneous, nag-fast sila eh. Pero later, nung nakarating na yung news dun sa king, kinawa na niyang batas. May edict na siya. And expanded the fasting.
6: Even the animals fasted, no?
4: And wore sackcloth.
7: Very interesting kasi nga, pati ba naman animals kasama dun sa fasting? And fasting, kung titingnan nyo nga sa Old Testament, yung fasting talagang may element ng grief, naglalament kasi sila, maybe because of their sin. Like in the case of the Ninevites, they fasted because of God's impending judgment.
1: Yeah.
7: Kasi they're sinners. Kaya nagpa-fast sila. Eh, may pattern yan sa Old Testament na ganyan talaga ang response nila.
1: And then at the end, God relented. Hindi na niya tinuloy yung judgment. So mission accomplished, di ba? So good news, di ba?
7: Yay!
1: Tapos na naman tong si Jonah. So,
7: siguro happy siya kasi mission accomplished.
1: Tingnan natin. Let's go through our reading of Jonah chapter 4 in 3, 2, 1.
8: Jonah chapter 4. But it displeased Jonah exceedingly, and he was angry. And he prayed to the Lord and said, "Oh Lord, is not this what I said when I was yet in my country? That is why I made haste to flee to Tarshish, for I knew that you were a gracious God and merciful, slow to anger and abounding in steadfast love, and relenting from disaster. Therefore now, O Lord, please take my life from me, for it is better for me to die than to live." And the Lord said,
9: "Do you do well to be angry?
8: Jonah went out of the city and sat to the east of the city and made a booth for himself there. He sat under it in the shade till he should see what would become of the city. Now the Lord God appointed a plant and made it come up over Jonah, that it might be a shade over his head to save him from his discomfort. So Jonah was exceedingly glad because of the plant. But when dawn came up the next day, God appointed a worm that attacked the plant so that it withered. When the sun rose, God appointed a scorching east wind, and the sun beat down on the head of Jonah so that he was faint. And he asked that he might die and said, "It is better for me to die than to live." But God said to Jonah,
9: "Do you do well to be angry for the plant?"
8: And he said, "Yes, I do well to be angry, angry enough to die." And the Lord said,
9: "You pity the plant, for which you did not labor, nor did you make it grow, which came into being in a night and perished in a night. And should not I pity Nineveh, that great city, in which there are more than 120,000 persons who do not know their right hand from their left, and also much cattle?"
4: Kakaiba, no?
7: Well, of course, in-expect natin, di ba, na tapos yung mission.
10: Nag-repent yung mga tao, di ba?
7: Nag-repent yung mga tao. In other words, sabi nyo nga, mission accomplished. Uh-huh.
10: Buti pa nga siya, yung ibang mga prophet, ang haba ng anong message nila, tapos na nakikinig.
7: Oh yeah, wala. Sina Isaiah, sina Jeremiah, wala nga nakikinig sa kanila eh.
4: Si Jesus nga, minsan di pinapakinggan eh.
10: Pero ito naman, si Jonah, success!
7: Success!
10: Pero yung verse 1.
7: Verse 1, alam natin hindi siya happy. But before we continue, may papakita muna ako sa inyo, maganda tong design ng chapter 4. If you remember when we studied chapter 2, yung prayer, we introduced this concept ng yung structure, the design, chiasm na ginamit or chiastic structure. 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So, ibig sabihin ng chiastic structure, again, it's from the Greek letter chi or x. So, parang merong ganung shape yung structure nito. May mga lines na either nagkocorrespond to each other or parallel sila, or minsan naman opposite yung ideas. But what matters here is yung gitna nung chiasm. It's the pivotal point. Mm-hmm. So, the writers of the Bible, kasi ginagamit din naman to sa New Testament, ito yung literary device that they employ, and it should help the reader understand the main idea. Mm. What's the main idea in this story? What is this that you should not miss? So, itong gusto kong makita natin, ah. Look at 1 to 3 and then 10 to 11. Yung opening lines kasi ng chapter 4 is the speech of Jonah.
4: Yeah.
7: Actually begins in verse 2. Pero tingnan niyo yung 10 to 11. Sino nagsalita dyan?
4: God.
7: God. Itong opening lines na to, verses 1 to 3, has 39 words in the Hebrew.
10: Okay.
7: And then, verses 10 to 11, yung closing na ng chapter 4, God's speech also has 39 words in the Hebrew. Interesting, right?
10: I guess pagka English, these things are lost, ano?
7: Wala talaga. Hindi natin makikita.
10: So, I think we would appreciate these more if we knew how to read the Hebrew. Kasi even the flow and the, siguro yung parang wording and the play of words, parang nawawala pagka i-translate to English eh.
7: Maraming nawawala. Para ka lang nag-translate ng English sentence to Tagalog, ang daming nawawala. Mga nuances na nawawala.
10: Yeah,
7: so, ganun din. But nowadays, buti na lang, marami namang scholars dyan, Hebrew scholars, tulad din ng Michael Heiser, you know, the late Michael Heiser, who just passed away
10: sad.
7: Recently.
10: So sad.
7: Ang maganda ngayon, these scholars, these theologians, make their work very, very accessible to lay people.
10: A lot of it is online.
7: Yes. So it's really very helpful if you have access to these teachers, theologians, you know, experts in the Hebrew language. So anyway, tuloy natin, it started with a speech of Jonah. ends with the speech of God. Yung next line, look at verse 4. May question dun. Sino nagtanong?
6: The Lord. Are you really so very angry?
7: Is it right for you to be angry, right?
10: Mm.
7: That's parallel to verse 9. That same question was asked again.
10: Yeah. Do you do well to be angry for the plant?
7: Right. That same question. But this time, may sagot si Jonah. Yung una, wala pa eh. So, nakita natin verses 1 to 3, parallels verses 10 to 11. And then verse 4, parallels verse 9. Now, verse 5, parallels verse 8. Paano? May makikita kayo diyang common. A direction.
6: East.
7: East.
10: Oh, to the
7: right?
10: East.
7: So, Jonah, diba, sat at the east of the city.
6: Yes.
7: Tapos, yung verse 8, ganun din.
10: May east wind.
7: East wind naman.
10: So now, parating na tayo sa gitna.
7: So verses 6 and 7, eto na yung gitna. This is the main idea of this chapter. And this should guide us in our interpretation of this chapter. Ano nakita natin sa verse 6 na pareho rin sa verse 7? What did God provide?
6: A plant.
7: A leafy plant in verse 6, right?
6: Mm. Yeah. And then in 7 was a worm.
7: God provided a worm.
10: Sa akin, it's appointed.
7: Appointed.
10: A plant and appointed a worm. It's interesting kasi the word appointed naging agent, diba? The
7: right,
10: agent.
7: Right. Bakit mahalaga yung 6 and 7 in this story?
4: It reminds me of Job and his reflection on the Lord's sovereignty. Now, the Lord gives, the Lord takes away. It's all Him. Blessed be His name.
7: It's all God. And kita mo naman ha, gitna talaga si God.
6: Yeah.
7: He's the sovereign one. He's the one who's in charge. He's the one who calls the shots.
10: Yeah.
7: He is in control. That's something that will guide us. Kumbaga, ito na yung framework sa simula pa lang na kailangan ma-identify na natin yan. Now, ituloy na natin muna yung kwento. So just keep in mind this design of chapter 4. It's a chiasm. Nakita natin yung mga parallels, pero nakita natin yung pinaka-center or the pivotal point of the story. And this is all about Yahweh, who is sovereign. Okay? So, chapter 3 ended with
10: mission success.
7: Oh, but what was Jonah's response in verse 1?
4: He became angry. He was displeased.
7: Oh, it's disaster of all disasters. He was displeased. Why?
4: In the next verse, he says, alam ko na to, Lord, eh. Bait ka. Even before you sent me, I knew that you'd forgive them. And I didn't want them to be forgiven.
7: Right. Pero, alam niyo, balikan niyo yung verse 1. Gusto kong makita yung... Kasi sa NIV, to Jonah, this seemed very wrong. What do you have?
4: It greatly displeased Jonah.
7: Greatly displeased.
4: This one is NASB.
10: Sa akin, it displeased Jonah exceedingly and he was angry.
6: Same with NET. Displeased Jonah terribly.
7: Okay.
10: Lord, mali ka dito. Nakakainis.
7: Okay, it displeased Jonah because in the Hebrew, it's the word ra, which means evil.
4: Ooh. Lord, ang evil mo, ba't ka nag-forgive?
10: This is wrong.
4: Ano ba?
7: Ang twisted. Ito yung evaluation ni Jonah. Sa NIV kasi, angry lang. Kayo ba merong, or is it intensified? Or what is it?
4: NASB, angry.
6: NET, very angry.
7: Very angry. Again, if you knew Hebrew, kung naman, maasa lang ako sa mga nababasa ko. May link ito kay Cain in Genesis chapter 4. Because the same words were used here in Jonah chapter 4 verse 1 where he became very angry. At it corresponds to Genesis chapter 4, 4 to 7. Inulit-ulit yung word na angry dun eh. So tingnan nyo yung verses 4 and 5.
6: But Abel brought some of the firstborn of his flock, even the fattest of them. And the Lord was pleased with Abel and his offering. But with Cain and his offering, he was not pleased. So Cain became very angry and his expression was downcast.
7: Exactly the same wording used in Jonah chapter 4 verse 1. May anger.
10: And then tinanong sa 6, the Lord said to Cain, why are you angry?
7: Right.
10: Why is your face fallen? So may similarity.
7: May similarity.
10: You do right to be angry.
7: Right. Exactly. And more later. So ngayon pa lang, nag-hint na tong writer ng Jonah, whoever wrote Jonah, and we're really not very sure who the author was, meron na siyang ginagawa dito na tinuturuan niya yung reader na, you know, I want you to recall a very famous character in the book of Genesis, and that's Cain. And he is very similar to Jonah. Later, may makikita pa tayo. So, anong ginawa ni Jonah? Because he was very angry and his evaluation, Lord, what you did was rah. That's evil. Can you imagine telling God, kawa, evil yung ginawa mo, Lord?
10: Well, diba a lot of people na parang, nako, alam mo, I can't understand why God would do something like that. If I were God,
4: oh, that's true.
10: Which means, true. I am displeased with his performance. If I were God, I know what to do.
7: Okay, yeah.
4: Ma, how can a good God, right, you know, send you to hell forever? Mga ganung questions.
7: Yes. So in verse 2, he was talking to God, he prayed to God, and then he said,
6: oh Lord, this is just what I thought would happen when I was in my own country. This is what I tried to prevent by attempting to escape to Tarshish, because I knew that you are gracious and compassionate, slow to anger and abounding in mercy, and one who relents concerning threatened judgment.
10: Bait mo kasi!
7: Pero eto yan. So kanina, nag-hint na yung writer na meron tong kapareho kay Cain, and dadagdagan pa niya. This time, may kapareho din to eh, that happened in Exodus. This dialogue recalls the complaint of the Israelites. Can we all turn to Exodus chapter 14, 12 to 13?
10: Is not this what we said to you in Egypt? Leave us alone, that we may serve the Egyptians.
7: Is this not the word which we spoke to you in Egypt? That parallels, wasn't this my word while I was still at home? Lalo sa Hebrew, which I don't understand. Maskita siya. And then the Israelites said, leave us alone. And what did Jonah do exactly? How did he express leave me alone?
6: He went to Tarshish?
7: Yes. Oh, he fled to Tarshish. Tapos, if you continue reading.
10: For it would have been better for us to serve the Egyptians than to die in the wilderness.
7: So they don't want to die in the wilderness. So they would rather serve as slaves in Egypt. Medyo mas malala si Jonah. Because what did he desire? Death.
10: Mas malala
7: pa siya. He is even worse. But then, the Lord said something. If you continue Exodus
10: 13, sige. And Moses said to the people, fear not, stand firm, and see the salvation of the Lord, which he will work for you today.
7: See the deliverance the Lord will bring you today. Kasi,
10: for the Egyptians whom you see today, you shall never see again.
7: Yung Egyptians na yan, you will not see them again. And then that parallels what we find in the start of chapter 4. Kasi sabi dito, no, you will see something in Exodus 14. What was Jonah doing? Nakaupo lang siya, pero later, anong ginagawa niya? He was waiting for something.
10: Verse 5.
7: Yeah.
10: What would become of the city?
7: What would become of the city? What would happen to the city? In Exodus, God was saying, look, I will show you how I will deliver you. But that deliverance also means the judgment dun sa Egyptians, right?
10: Yeah.
7: Tama. Now, this time, Jonah was waiting to see
4: fire and brimstone and terrible things rain down on Nineveh.
7: Oh.
10: Baka magbago ng isip si Lord sa pinagbago niyang isip ngayon.
7: Right. Nakita niyo ba yung contrast? Diba sabi ni Moses, tingnan ninyo, the deliverance that the Lord will do. Si Jonah nakaupo, was he waiting for the... Eh, natapos na yung deliverance eh. He was waiting for something else. Kita nyo, kung ganong kalala si Jonah. In the story in Exodus, the Israelites were very unfaithful. They were actually very bad people. Jonah is just like the Israelites in the Exodus, but worse. He is embodying his own people, pero mas lumala na. He seems to be worse than his ancestors. Kaya siguro sinulat itong Jonah. Because at this point in the history of Israel, nako, sobrang ethnocentric na sila. And they have abandoned their vocation as the beacon to the nations.
10: To bless the nations, to get everybody back.
7: Right. So dito pala sa mga words na to, no? Nag-iiba na. May pinapakita na agad yung author. So, let's continue. Ngayon, he said, I knew what?
4: that you are a gracious and compassionate God, slow to anger and abundant in loving kindness, and one who relents concerning calamity.
7: Diba, you are gracious, you are compassionate, you are slow to anger. Alam yung slow to anger, anong literal na meaning nun? Mahaba yung nostril. Kasi pag galit yun. Ganyan. Pero si Lord, ang haba ng nostril. Hindi agad nagagalit. He's abounding in love and he relents from sending calamity. Maganda yung descriptions, right? Saan ang galing to? Again, takes us back to Exodus. But it's Exodus 34, verse 6.
10: The Lord passed before him and proclaimed, the Lord, a God merciful and gracious, slow to anger and abounding in steadfast love and faithfulness.
6: Wow, that's almost word for word.
7: Yeah, these are exactly the same attributes of God that were enumerated. So, bumabalik talaga sa Exodus story. Parang, okay, enough is enough. Lord, I know you're good. And this is precisely the reason why I didn't want to do this mission, obey this mission. Kasi nga,
10: he didn't want the mission to succeed.
7: Right. But, teka lang muna. Why did he even obey God in chapter 3?
4: Kasi kinain na siya ng isda.
7: And also, he became the recipient of
10: salvation.
7: Exactly these attributes of God. God became real in his experience, right?
10: Doon sa prayer niya, diba, na right. You save me from the pit, something, something. So, ako yung recipient itong mga mercy at slow to anger na to.
7: Pero okay lang for as long as I am the recipient of your compassion, of your abounding love. For as long as I'm the recipient, okay ako dyan.
10: Pag iba na, yung mga kalaban ko na, awag
7: ay,
10: na.
7: Hindi pwede.
6: Ako yung I draw the line.
7: Anong nasa-sense nyo kay Jonah?
4: Para siyang bata.
7: Para siyang bata. Ako lang. And therefore, he is entitled.
6: Self-preserving.
7: Yeah. Aha. It's all about self-preservation. And so he refuses to be party to God's compassion, to all these sinners, yan, his enemies. And so he said in verse 3,
6: so now, Lord, kill me instead. Because I would rather die than live. I can't say that seriously. Okay.
10: Kill me instead yung nakasulat sa'yo?
6: Yes. That's what it says here. Kill me instead.
10: Dito polite pa. Please take my life from me.
4: For death is better to me than life.
10: Oh, death is better to me than life.
7: You know, he would rather desire death than life. He is so distraught. Depressed na siya eh.
4: Ako lang dapat yung mahal mo. Ano ba?
7: Oh.
4: Ate na, Jonah.
6: If I can't have you, no one can.
7: Okay, so ano to? Ano yung ganyang attitude ni Jonah kay Yahweh?
4: Wala, nagtatampo siya. Nagtatantrums.
7: Yes, if he represents or if he embodies Israel.
10: Very self-centered na sila. Ano, nakalimutan na talaga nila yung role nila as a light of the nations. Which we discussed in, I think, chapter 1 pa nga lang yata eh.
7: Oo, sa chapter 1 pa lang. Ibig sabihin, tingin nila, sila yung may monopoly kay God.
10: Special ako. Chosen ako.
7: At kami lang. Kami lang yon.
10: And I remember yung sinabi ni Anna during that episode, yung they knew that they were chosen, but they forgot what being chosen means. Chosen to do what?
4: Kung bakit ba sila chosen in the first place?
10: Oh, what's the purpose of being chosen? Which is to go out there and be the light of the nations and reconcile everything to Yahweh.
7: Okay.
10: Alam lang nila, chosen sila.
7: Right.
10: Special kami.
4: Love ako ni Lord.
7: Period. Period. Ako lang. And they will not share the Lord with others, especially their enemies. Okay. So, ano ngayon yung response ni God in verse 4?
4: Ba't ka galit?
7: Paano yung sa inyo? How was that stated in your translation?
4: Do you have good reason to be angry?
7: You have good reason.
6: Okay. Are you really so very angry?
10: Sa akin, it's a, do you do well to be angry?
7: Do you do well to be angry? Ito yung medyo transliterated ha. Is it causing good that you burn with anger? It's causing,
4: like,
7: is it causing good? Remember the accusation, his evaluation of what God accomplished or what God did for the Ninevites was
4: evil.
7: Rah, it's evil. Now God is asking him, is it causing good that you burn with anger? So this is not a legal question. It's a moral question. Right?
10: It's a concern for his child.
7: Kinonfront siya. Is it causing good?
4: Ang bait pa rin ni Lord, no? Pag pag may batang nagtatantrum, parang, ano ba, umayos ka nga? Pero here, and a while ago when we saw the Lord deal with Cain, he was so gentle in his correction na, so ba't ka galit? Sige nga, process natin to. Isipin mo, bakit ka galit?
10: Tsaka just imagine si Jonah, tumakbo na nga siya sa daming mga kalokohan pa nangyari, and then nung sumunod siya, bare minimum yung ginawa niyang trabaho. 1/3 nga lang ng city yung pinuntahan niya, hindi man lang inikot yung tama, di ba? So, tapos, barely a sliver of a sentence yung kanyang binigay na message. 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And then, concerned pa rin si God sa kanya. Ito talaga yung abounding in steadfast love, di ba?
7: And this now, itong tanong ni Yahweh kay Jonah is quite similar to God's question to Cain.
10: To Cain, yeah.
7: In Genesis chapter 4, verse 6, medyo expanded pa nga eh.
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0: near the top. Psalm 1 would be on the list, and Psalm 119, the longest one on the list. But so many of these psalms are so filled with practical truth. And, you know, I'll be honest with you, I always knew the psalms. I taught the psalms and preached on the psalms. But I really fell in love with the psalms during my time with cancer years ago. I found out that just about every emotion I felt, if I kept reading long enough, I'd run into it in the psalms, along with some helpful suggestions as to how to deal with it. Many of these insights came late at night, early in the morning, when I couldn't sleep, and I just decided to read the book of Psalms over and over. I recommend it to you. It will bless your life, and it will keep you on a positive note. Psalms will help you in your relationship to God, and Proverbs, which is also included sometimes in the reading of Psalms, will help you in your relationship with people. Psalms is upward, and Proverbs is kind of sideward. Read them together, and you will be blessed. Today, we talk about what's going to happen in the future. You'll be surprised to learn that the Psalms are not only about the past and about the present, but they take a look into the future as well. Here from Psalm 16 is part one of The Best Is Yet to Come.
1: The title of our lesson today is The Best Is Yet to Come. We have been able to locate the psalm in some portion of David's life. So helpful to see what was going on in his life when he penned the words that are recorded for us in his journal. It brings to light the nuances of each word and paragraph and helps us to understand and appreciate what he was experiencing. Once again, this is a psalm of David. In fact, it's a teaching psalm of David. It's a special psalm of David according to the words that are listed above the psalm. It is thought by many to have been written during a temporary time of peace, during a parenthesis that David enjoyed in his life when Saul left off hunting him for a period of time. There were two such periods in the history of David. Both of them have to do with what happened after David had Saul in the palm of his hand and let him go. You remember the first time Saul was in the cave of En-Gedi, and David was so close to him that he cut off the part of his skirt and carried it out with him to prove that he'd been close enough to take Saul's life. But I believe the psalm we have opened to today was written after the second occasion when David held Saul in his hands. The story goes like this. Saul and his 3,000 chosen men were seeking David to kill him, and they had settled down for the night in the wilderness of Ziph. After the king and his army had settled down, according to the record, David came to the place where the army of Saul was encamped, and he could see that they were all there and that they were settled in for the night. He asked if one of his men would go with him down into the camp, and a man by the name of Abishai decided to accompany David. Abishai was the brother of Joab, the general of the army. And in verse 7 of 1 Samuel 26, the story is continued. So David and Abishai came to the people by night, and there Saul lay sleeping within the camp, with his spear stuck in the ground by his head, and Abner and the people lay all around him. Now Abishai, who was with David at that moment, thought, this is it. This is our chance. We can take Saul out right now. We'll never have to bother with him again. This is the last day he's going to chase David. And Abishai said to David, why don't we just kill him now and get it over with, and the war and the running and the fugitive status will be finished. David responded in the words of verse 11. He said, the Lord forbid that I should stretch out my hand against the Lord's anointed. And he wouldn't do it. I wonder what you would have done in that situation. But he did something very clever. The Bible says that he took the spear that belonged to Saul that was stuck in the ground by Saul's head as Saul was sleeping. And he took the bottle of water that was by his head and he carried them out of the camp. The Bible says in verse 12 that the reason nobody woke up was that God put the whole army and Saul in a deep sleep. They fell asleep, and how many of you know when God puts you to sleep, you're asleep? How many of you know that, all right? So David and Abishai got out of the camp, and

0: Now David goes across the valley and he stands on the top of a hill and he begins to holler across the valley at the encampment of Saul. You can't help but notice that David is a real, he's a real man. He didn't take Saul's life, but he's going to toy with Abner, Saul's bodyguard, a little bit. So he starts kind of making fun of Abner, saying, you know what, you're not a very good bodyguard. I was standing right by your leader a few moments ago and could have taken him out. Why don't you get your act? And so he kind of toys with Abner. And when he does this, Saul hears David's voice. Saul responds. He knows the voice of David. And he said, David, is that your voice? And David said, it is my voice, my Lord, O King. And then David said, Saul, why do you pursue me? What have I done? What evil is in my hand? Now, therefore, please let my Lord the King hear the words of his servant. If the Lord has stirred you up against me, let him accept an offering. But if it is the children of men, may they be cursed before the Lord, for they have driven me out this day from sharing in the inheritance of the Lord, saying, go serve other gods. So now do not let my blood fall to the earth before the face of the Lord, for the King of Israel has come out to seek as a flea, as when one hunts a partridge in the mountains. Then Saul said, I have sinned. Return, my son David, for I will harm you no more because my life was precious in your eyes this day. Indeed, I have played the fool and erred exceedingly. It is thought that David wrote this psalm sometime soon after this experience when there was a brief lull in the storm. And Saul's hatred and hunting of him was at least for a moment put aside. And the reason this is connected with Psalm 16 is that in verses 19 and 20 of 1 Samuel 26, we have almost exactly the same wording that we find in Psalm 16 in verses 4 through 6. The psalm written in a moment of history reaches out across history to us today to remind us that even though sometimes we feel like the world is coming to an end and there's so much junk in our lives we don't know what to do, we can still pause for a moment and reflect upon the goodness of God, and it is the most wonderful thing to count your blessings one by one and to see what God has done. I've been reading a manuscript that someone sent to me for an endorsement. It's a wonderful book and has some wonderful thoughts in it. But one of the thoughts has to do with what's gone wrong with our counseling in these days. I can't help but tell you about it because it's so appropriate to what we're talking about in the 16th Psalm. The writer says that when you go, especially in the secular arena, to counsel, quite often what happens is you sit in the room and they try to drudge up out of you all of the bad things that have happened to you in your life up to this point, so they can then try to explain to you why you feel so bad. Now, most people that I know of tell me that after they review all the bad things in their life, they feel worse than when they went into the counseling session. But this author had a marvelous thought. He said, why do we do that? Why would we not rather, when someone comes who is troubled, sit them down on the couch and say, let's take a few moments and review your life. And let's see if we can begin by thinking of 8 or 10 wonderful things that have happened to you during the course of your living on this earth. And let's reflect on them and let's review them. And let's see if there isn't an awful lot in your life for which you could be thankful. He said, of course, the reason they don't do that is because if they did, the people would get well and they would never come back again. Now, I don't know if that's true, but I do know this. There is value in remembering what God has done in our lives. And over again in the Word of God, we're told to remember the works of the Lord. Psalm 77, 11 and 12 says it this way, I will remember the works of the Lord. Surely I will remember your wonders of old. I will also meditate on all your work and talk of all your deeds. Psalm 103, verse 2 says, bless the Lord, O my soul, and forget not all of his benefits. So easy for us to sail along with things in life as they are, so complicated and so busy, and sometimes as we're in the midst of a terrible storm, and the winds are blowing and the waves are high, and we get our eyes off of the important things, and we forget that there's not one of us who, in measuring our lives against the average life in the world, couldn't say, we are blessed of God. We are blessed of God. So that's what David does in Psalm 16. He pauses for a moment as a hunted man with a little peace of mind to help him collect his thoughts, and he begins to reflect upon all the good things he has in the Lord. Psalm 16 is a wonderful, wonderful story. He begins, first of all, by remembering who God is. He says in verse 1, "Preserve me, O God, for in you I put my trust. O my soul, you have said to the Lord, 'You are my Lord. My goodness is nothing apart from you.'" First of all, he begins to remember the Lord, and he sees the Lord in the personal presence of God in his life. In that first verse, there are three different names for God. If I were to read it in the Hebrew, it would read something like this: "Preserve me, Elohim. For in you I put my trust, O my soul. You have said to Jehovah, 'You are my Adonai. My goodness is nothing apart from you.'" David sees in the personal presence of God in his life, the covenant-giving God, the powerful Elohim, the personal Jehovah God. He sees the presence of God as Adonai, and he cannot help but be overwhelmed that he lives his life in the presence of Almighty God. God is with you. He is present with you. Whatever else may be going on in your life, pause for a moment to think about this. You live your life in the presence of Elohim, Jehovah Adonai. And David reflects upon that at the end of the verse by saying that there is no goodness in him apart from God. Did you know that as a Christian, when you reflect upon your life, and some of you will not believe this, you will doubt it, but if you work at it, you will find out that it's true. Everything in your life that is good has a string connected to it that takes it all the way back to Almighty God. Did you know that? You say, "Well, Jeremiah, you know, there's some good things in my life God doesn't have anything to do with." You just haven't followed the string back far enough. Behind the bread is the flour, and behind the flour is the grain, and behind the grain is the sun above, and also the refreshing rain. You say, "I make my own bread." Oh, is that right? Where did the flour come from? Well, I got the flour at the mill. Well, where did the mill get the flour? They got it from the grain. Well, where'd the grain come from? It came from the ground. And how did it grow? Through God Almighty letting his sun shine and letting the rain come down upon it. In fact, James says it this way: "Every good gift and every perfect gift comes down from above." Did you hear that? Not some of the good gifts and some of the perfect gifts, but every good gift comes down from above. And it comes from the Father of lights. Romans 8:32 says that when you get the Lord Jesus Christ into your heart as your Savior, you get everything that comes with him. It says, "Who did not spare his own son, but delivered him up for us all." Now watch this. "How shall he not with him also freely give us all things?" If for some reason I, as a father, would be willing to give to someone my son as a gift, can you imagine him coming the next day and asking me if he could borrow a wrench, and my saying, "You know what? No, I can't do that." Once you give the greatest gift, the rest of it is just elementary, isn't it? God Almighty gave us his son, and with his son, we get all things. And that's what David says: "In the presence of Almighty God, I am a rich man." Elohim, Jehovah Adonai. And then he goes on to reflect as he thinks about who God is. He begins to think about how he sees God not only in his personal presence, but he sees God in his people. He says in verse 3, "As for the saints who were on the earth, they are the excellent ones in whom is all my delight." David pauses, as we often ought to pause in the parentheses of our life, and reflected upon the fact that he had some good friends among the people of God. He says, as for the saints who are on the earth, they're the excellent ones in whom is my delight. And I wonder if he wasn't thinking perhaps about Jonathan, maybe even Abishai, who went down into the camp with him that night and risked his own life just to be David's friend. But in every one of the extremities of David's life, there was always somebody that God provided. How many of you know that one of the great tests as to whether or not you're truly in the family of God is your love for the other people who are in that family? In fact, the Word of God so very directly makes that a test that if you have not read 1 John recently, you ought to go back and read it. Over and over again in 1 John, we are told that one of the tests of our relationship with God is our relationship with His people. Listen to these words from the book of 1 John. 1 John chapter 3 and verse 14. We know that we have passed from death to life because we love the brethren. He who does not love his brother abides in death. 1 John chapter 4, verses 7 and 8. Beloved, let us love one another, for love is of God, and everyone who loves is born of God and knows God. He who does not love does not know God, for God is love. 1 John 4, 11. Beloved, if God so loved us, we also ought to love one another. 1 John 4, 20 and 21. If someone says, I love God and hates his brother, he's a liar. For he who does not love his brother whom he has seen, how can he love God whom he has not seen? And this commandment we have from him, that he who loves God must love his brother also. And John 13, 35 puts it this way, by this will all men know that you are my disciples, if you have love one for another. So David reflects upon his relationships and the people of God. Have you ever stopped for a moment when you're in the midst of difficult times and counted up the true godly Christian friends that God has given you? One of the best things about going through difficulty, going through a little storm in your life, is that all of a sudden the true nature of God's people is evidenced to you, and you find out that you have some wonderful godly friends who God has given to you. So he rejoices in the presence of God. And then very quickly in the next verse, he talks about seeing God in his principles. In verse 4, he says, concerning the sorrows shall be multiplied who hasten after another God. Their drink offerings of blood I will not offer, nor take up their names on my lips. David begins to think about the people that he loves, and then he begins to think about the people he doesn't think so much about. Now, I know we're supposed to love everyone, but David here is talking about those who offer themselves to idols and those whose lips breathe the names of idolatry. David had seen the idols of Moab and the idols in Philistia, and he had heard about the idolatry that had gone on in the history of his own people. And he said, as I sit here thinking about all of this and meditating on the goodness of God, I am so thankful for the principles of God's holiness that have kept me from being an idolater and from uttering the name of idols with my lips. And he just revels in the presence of Almighty God. You know, if God never did anything for us, if we couldn't enumerate on our hands the blessings that we feel, if we truly understand our Bibles, men and women, just to know God and just to know that He knows us is blessing enough to keep us occupied for the rest of our lives. But David doesn't stop there. He moves in the main part of the psalm to seeing God and what he is doing at the present time. He remembers who God is, and then in verses 5 through 8, he remembers what God is doing. And we'll go through these very quickly, but you will notice how wonderfully they are listed for us. He rehearses what God is doing. First of all, in verse 5, he sees that the Lord is his completeness. O Lord, you are the portion of my inheritance and my cup. Old Testament language that puts these Hebrew words together, simply saying that the Lord is the one who makes us complete, that provides for us what we need. It is the answer to the prayer in the Lord's Prayer. Give us this day our daily bread. God has provided for us. Have you ever stopped to thank God just for the daily provisions that He provides? And then he goes on to say that not only is God His completeness, but God is His certainty. You maintain my lot, he says. Now, that doesn't mean God takes care of the empty lot you own out in the country. The word lot here means your circumstances. He takes care of your circumstances. Isn't it an interesting thing that this one who writes these words in this parenthesis in his life is the one who has been hunted down by Saul? He's the one who has been thrown out of his home, the one who has lost his presence among the people, who can't worship with the people of God in his city. He's a fugitive to his own family. And yet he's able to praise God in the midst of it all and say, "Oh Lord God, you maintain my lot. You take care of my circumstances." If anyone had to learn this lesson the hard way, it was David. And it was God who protected him through the long days of Saul's hatred toward him. And then he says in verse 6, "The Lord is our contentment." This is a wonderful verse. I've actually seen this on a couple of Christian cards over the years. Never have quite understood what it meant, but I now understand what it means and what a blessing it is. The Lord is our contentment. He says in verse 6, "The lines have fallen to me in pleasant places. Yes, I have a good inheritance." Lord, when I look back over my life, I've had a good life. And I have a great deal to be thankful for. Can you say that? When I look back over my shoulder, I was born in a Christian family. I was reared on the gospel, nurtured on the milk of the Word of God, given the privilege of going to Christian schools and Christian college, and blessed with godly friends who gave me good counsel when I needed it, and on, protected from the things that could have and maybe should have happened to me when I was running wild as a young man. And I look back and say, "Oh God, man, I've had a good life. I'm more blessed than I should be. I should have lived at least 150 years to be this blessed. But God has blessed me." That's what David is saying. He's saying, "The lines have fallen to me in pleasant places, and I have a good inheritance." When you get yourself down in a self-pity party and everything gets out of perspective, you need to come back to realize what you have and how God has blessed you and be content with what you have. The Word of God says we can learn in whatever state we are to be content, Philippians 4:11. Did you know that? And did you know it's something you have to learn? It's not something that automatically happens. You don't just wake up. Some babies are born contented and some are not. All babies are born discontented. They have to learn to be contented. Oh, they may be more compliant than others, but you let them not have their bottle in a short period of time, they become discontented. Amen? You have to learn contentment. David, like Paul, learned to be content. Hebrews 13:5 says, "Let your conduct be without covetousness. Be content with such things as you have, for he himself has said, 'I will never leave you nor forsake you.'" Contented.
1: Well, we'll finish this discussion tomorrow here on Turning Point. And today and tomorrow are the last 2 days that we have in this month that we can offer this book to you. The book that says there are 5 beautiful psalms for a flourishing life. And, you know, in a world that can often feel barren and uncertain and lonely, Psalms usually provides a roadmap to step into biblical and true flourishing. So when you get this book, you will discover afresh the power and grace and wisdom of Psalm 1, Psalm 23, Psalm 46, Psalm 91, and Psalm 103, some of my favorite of the Psalms. And you will discover how the timeless truth found within these scriptures can lead you into a life that's connected to God, the only one who can transform your wilderness experience. I recommend it. 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
3: Have you ever looked into the mirror and thought, I'm not as pretty as I thought I was? The reality of getting old is harder to face in a society captivated with the external. 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When you step into unadulterated sunshine, it's evident time has stretched things. Skin, contours, waistline. How do we handle it biblically? 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Therefore, we do not lose heart, but though our outer man is decaying, yet our inner man is being renewed day by day. The next time you pass a mirror, ask, am I as pretty, as handsome as I want to be spiritually? Then look in the mirror of God's Word and behold the glory of the Lord. You'll become prettier than you thought you could be. This is Kay Arthur with Precepts from God's Word.
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6: 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So may mga ginawa po tayong adjustments in our content so that it becomes more relevant to our listeners. It becomes more relevant to their daily life, hindi out of touch. 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And we just want to make it clear also, Sir Lucho, no, na even if there are changes with these platforms, our mission stays the same. It remains the same. And that is to communicate the love and saving power of Jesus Christ.
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6: 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During the pandemic, of course, social distancing, and medyo hindi po natin nami-meet yung listeners. in a face-to-face basis. So after that pandemic, there's this desire that grew within us to reconnect with them. And here at Up987, we recognize that we're not just here to just broadcast content. We know that behind the messages that go to our social media inbox, behind the song requests that we receive or prayer requests that we get, there's a real person behind it. There's a real person struggling. And so we want to connect with them. We wanted to build a community with them and minister to them in a more effective way. Kasi iba po talaga pag face-to-face, and that's why we had this listeners' cafe so that we can know more about our listeners and exchange stories. And because of this, because of our regular listeners' cafe events, it really has shaped the way we connect with our listeners and the way we produce content, because it has made us more grounded and it led us to be more compassionate and more intentional in producing content. We don't want them to feel like we're merely a radio station, but we want them to feel na we're their companion 24/7, because we also broadcast 24/7. Our music, the music we air, it's not just the end in itself, it's a means to point them to the real life changer, who is Jesus Christ. Alam naman po natin na ang mga kanta, songs have the power to move emotions. It has the power to shape perspectives. But we also know that real and lasting transformation only comes when a person has a relationship with Jesus Christ. And so, kung si Jesus ang sentro, music then becomes a tool that God can use to change lives. And that's our prayer, that whenever people listen to Up987, every song that they get to hear will really point them to the real life changer.
5: Yeah, and I think the greatest connection that music can make to the heart of a person is authenticity. You know, when we listen to music, you listen to the lyrics of the music. In Up987, the tagline is life-changing. Do you have a story of a listener whose life was impacted in a meaningful way through the music that we broadcast?
6: Yes, and the person I have in mind is Kuya Rio Encabo. I had an encounter with him late last year. He's a pastor's kid, but he went through a season of brokenness and drug addiction during the pandemic. And he's a taxi driver, so while he's driving his taxi, he listens to Up987 apparently. And there's this one time na tumutugtog yung Akala ko'y wala ng pag-asa by Papuri Music, our very own Papuri Music.

0: When he heard that song, he was deeply moved by it. He was deeply touched by it at a time when he felt so hopeless. And what makes this story extra special to me is my husband, my son, and I were actually his passengers when we discovered his story. I was on my way to the station, and when he realized that, he proudly shared na he made the decision to really genuinely follow Christ because of that song that he heard through Up 987. So it's really a powerful reminder that God can use something as simple as a song on the radio to bring real transformation.
1: In different seasons of life, we know that there's a lot of stress that people go through in life. You know, different seasons, peaks and valleys. And music is like a mirror to life. Sabi nga, no, salamin ng buhay. And in particular, Up 987 reaches a very young audience, no, and listeners. And they turn to music to really deal with whatever they're going through in life. So why do you think Christian music has such a strong influence on their emotional and spiritual well-being?
0: Ang kabataang Pinoy, they're really carrying a lot. Dami pong pressure from school, from work. A lot are anxious about their future. They also carry emotional stress. I think the reason why Christian music has a strong influence to them is because it does not merely acknowledge what they feel, but it also gives them direction and hope. So, hindi lang for entertainment or for feel-good music, but it redirects them to the real source of hope and peace, who is Jesus Christ, and letting them know that they're not alone, letting them know that even if they're in a season of brokenness, Jesus can make them whole. Even if they find themselves in a dark place, Jesus brings light. So, yung lyrics ng songs, it encourages listeners to pray, it encourages listeners to release forgiveness, it encourages listeners to meditate on scripture. So, in a way, it allows them to reset emotionally and spiritually.
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0: 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We are adding personal touch, like we respond to listener messages, and we want to engage with our listeners, and we want them to know that we are here, that we can walk alongside them kahit anong stage pa po ng buhay nila. And aside from that, since we're from Cebu, of course, we offer local flavor. We have songs in Bisaya from local artists. So these songs become more relatable and more understandable to the people we serve.
1: Just recently, I know that Up 987 celebrated its 50th year. Back in 2025. What does this milestone mean to you personally? And what do you hope listeners continue to take away from the station's ministry?
0: Well, 50 years really is a testament of God's faithfulness. One of the things that I want the listeners to take away from this milestone is the certainty of God. We had to cancel our anniversary events last year because of the calamities that happened. We were so excited about the anniversary events that we planned, but God allowed for these calamities to happen, and so we had to change plans. But amidst the changes in events, we know that God remains certain. So just like in life, uncertainties come, challenges come, but as long as the Lord wills for Up 987 to exist, we trust that His work will be certain, that His work will endure amidst the changing media landscape, amidst the changing listener landscape. And so be reminded that God is constant, that He is always present, that He will never leave you nor forsake you. And here at Up 987, we are a testament to that. We witnessed how God has been sustaining the ministry, how God has been guiding the staff, how God has built a community through the listeners that we have and the supporters and partners who share the same mission as us.
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4: Now we want to return back to 1 Corinthians, the 7th chapter in our study. And if you have your Bible there, we invite you to follow along. And we trust that you have our notes and outlines also to go along with this. Because now we were talking last time about concerning scandals in the Corinthian church, and there were lawsuits among the members, as well as impurity. Now it's concerning marriage. And I said we'd be discussing the subject of sex, and we are, but I think in a more dignified manner than it's being handled today, because we're going to follow Paul here in it. And what we're talking about is actually this problem of marriage today. Now, Paul gave them the spiritual apparatus that by its application, the problems could be solved that relate to sex in marriage. Now, will you listen here as I read verse 1? Now concerning the things whereof ye wrote unto me, it is good for a man not to touch a woman. Now they wrote to Paul about this problem, and Paul was a long time in getting to it. In fact, you'll notice he handled all these other problems here before he got to this particular problem. And you see that this man, Paul, he has no reluctance in dealing with it, because he deals with it here rather boldly and very frankly. And before dealing with the text, though, I think that probably we ought to consider two introductory matters. One's a question and the other's an explanation. First, the question is, was Paul ever married? Now, if he was not, then he was theorizing here in his explanation. He knew nothing from experience. And Paul never did that. Paul always spoke from experience. And it's not the method of the Spirit of God in choosing writers. The Lord doesn't choose a man that knows nothing about the subject on which the Spirit of God wants him to write. And so we have always assumed that he was unmarried. And the reason for it is because of verse 7. He says, "For I would that all men were even as I myself. But every man hath his proper gift of God, one after this manner, another after that." Now, we assume that Paul was not married, and I think we need to pay attention to the next verse here. And a great many will say, well, you paid attention to it. We'd certainly get the impression Paul was not married because he says, I'm reading now, I say therefore to the unmarried and widows, it is good for them if they abide even as I. Somebody says, see, it says he's saying to the unmarried. Well, we assume he was unmarried, but he mentions two classes there, the unmarried and widows or widowers. To be the one. And it's difficult to believe that Paul was unmarried because actually of who he was and because of his background. Paul was a member of the Sanhedrin. And the rule for the Sanhedrin was that all the members were married. That was the first condition. You could only be a married man. And Paul mentions in that marvelous confession or his testimony gives in the 26th of Acts, and it's a glorious thing. In verse 10, he says, which thing I also did in Jerusalem, many of the saints did I shut up in prison, having received authority from the chief priests. And when they were put to death, I gave my voice against them. How could he give his voice against them? It was brought before the Sanhedrin. And the Sanhedrin voted on it. And Paul says, I always voted against the Christians. Now, Paul was a member of the Sanhedrin. That in and of itself says he was married, because all members were married. Now, there was an insistence upon Jewish young men to marry. The Mishnah said at the age of 18, and we find that in the Yebamoth, that's a commentary on Genesis 5:2. It says, a Jew who has no wife is not a man. And that's something that we, by the way, should pay a little attention to here. And I believe, therefore, Paul was married. Now, I think Paul was a widower. I think he had never remarried, because over in the 9th chapter, verse 5, I read this. Have we not power to lead about a sister, a wife, as well as other apostles, and as the brethren of the Lord and Cephas? And I think Paul is saying, I could marry again if I wanted to. I'd be permitted to do that, but I'm not going to do that for the very simple reason that I feel like in my ministry that I would not want to ask a woman to follow me around in the type of ministry that he had. Now, Paul, I believe, had loved some good woman in the past who had reciprocated his love. He spoke so tenderly of the marriage relationship in places. Husbands, love your wives, even as Christ loved the church and gave himself for it. Now, we'll have to return to that, but notice that, and I want to read to you now, a statement of Canon Farah in the life and work of St. Paul. And here it is. The other question which arises is, was Saul married? Had he the support of some loving heart during the fiery struggles of his youth, amid the to and fro contentions of spirit which resulted from an imperfect and unsatisfying creed? Was there in the troubled sea of his life one little island home where he could find refuge from incessant thoughts? Little as we know of his domestic relations, little as he cared to mingle mere private interests with the great spiritual truths which occupy his soul, it seems to me that we must answer this question in the affirmative. And may I say that's been the position of many expositors of the Scripture, that this man, Paul, had been married, his wife had probably died. And Paul never made reference to her, but he spoke so lovingly of this relationship that we must believe that he was. Now, the next thing that is introductory is not a question, but a statement. And that is, we need to understand the Corinth of that day. And if we don't, we're going to fall into the trap of saying Paul is commending the single state above the marriage state. You must have the local color of Corinth and know what he's talking about. Now I'm going to read verses 1 again and then read verse 2. Now concerning the things whereof ye wrote unto me, it is good for a man not to touch a woman. Nevertheless, because of fornication, let every man have his own wife, and let every woman have her own husband. Now we need to understand Corinth. Now that was a city that was dominated by the Acrocorinthus. I have been there to the ruins of ancient Corinth, and towering above those ruins is this mountain that is there. That was the Acropolis. It was called Acrocorinthus. It was unusually high. On top of it was the temple of Aphrodite, and it towered over the city like a dark cloud. Today, there's the ruins of a crusader fort there, and that crusader fort, of course, in ruins today, but the stones that were in the temple of Aphrodite were used to build the fortress. Now, this temple was like most heathen temples. Sex was a religion. There were 1,000 Vestal virgins there, so-called. And in that temple, you could get food, drink, and sex, because those Vestal virgins were nothing in the world but 1,000 prostitutes, and sex was carried on in the name of religion. That was the philosophy of Plato, by the way. Tell the truth, a great many people don't seem to realize. I never shall forget a man said to me, says, you know, Socrates wrote in very lofty language. Did he? Well, sometime he did. But he also told prostitutes how they ought to conduct themselves. May I say to you that the whole thought was get rid of the desires of the body. How? By satisfying them. That's hedonism. And you have the two basic philosophies of the Greeks, Stoicism, by not satisfying, the other, Epicureanism, and that's going all the way. Now, the wife in a Roman world was a chattel. She was a workhorse. And a man generally had several wives. One was in charge of the kitchen, the other was in charge of the living area, and another was in charge of the clothes. And sex was secondary, because the man went up to the temple. That's where the good-looking girls were. And he went up there, and they had these seasons of, they celebrated of fertility. And believe me, friends, that's where it was carried on. And you'll find today among the Bedouins, in the land of Israel, they have several wives. And it's a practical thing with them. One takes care of the sheep, and the another one goes along with the man as he wanders around. The other stays back where they have a home base. They generally have a few fruit trees around and probably a tent there. That sort of home base. Well, he needs three wives at the least, you see. And so in that day, that's the way it was carried off. Paul now is lifting marriage to the heights. Paul says here that you're not to do that. You must have someone that you love. And this is the man who lifted woman from the place of slavery in the pagan world of the Roman Empire. And he made her a companion of man, restore her to her rightful position. He was in Ephesus when he wrote to the Corinthians, and there was that awful temple there of Diana. And it was to the Ephesians that Paul wrote and said, husbands, love your wives, even as Christ loved the church and gave himself to it. Now, somebody says, yes, but he told wives to obey their husbands. And I'd like to know where he said that. Now, I know somebody's going to say, yes, it's not Ephesians 5:25 you should read. It's Ephesians 5:22. Wives, submit yourselves to your own husband. Have you ever looked up that word submit? Have you ever realized what it really means? It means wives respond to your own husband. She's to react to the man. Man is the aggressor. He initiates every expression of love. And the woman is the receiver. She's to respond to the man. It's not just a matter of sex. Mentally, spiritually, psychologically, and physically, man is the aggressor, woman is the receiver. God created them that way. At the beginning, he created her as a helpmeet. What is a helpmeet? Answering to man. She's the other part of man. When the husband says, I love you, then she says, I love you. When a man today admits that he has a cold wife. He's really saying something. He means he's a lousy husband, by the way, and that he is to blame for the condition. Now, Paul here is lifting the slave state, a woman, to that as a partner of man. Will you listen to him? Let the husband render unto the wife due benevolence. Likewise also the wife unto the husband. She's respond to him. He's to say to her that he loves her. Verse 4, the wife hath not power of her own body, but the husband. And likewise also the husband hath not power of his own body, but the wife. He's not to run up to that temple of Aphrodite. That's sin in Paul's book and in the Word of God. Now he's saying he's to stay home, and the love and the sex is to take place at home. And that is exactly what he's saying here. He goes on in that same spirit here, by the way. The only motive for marriage is love. Not sex, but love. And I'm convinced that Paul had known the love of a good and great woman. Another reason? Every man in Scripture who ever did anything for God knew the love of a woman. Adam and Eve, Jacob and Rachel, Boaz and Ruth, David and Abigail. And she's the one that said to David, you are bound in the bundle of life with God. And then Paul, some unnamed woman, said of John Wesley, you know, that when he came to this country, that actually he was not saved then. He told us that. He said, I came to this country to convert Indians, but who's going to convert me? Now, the story goes that one of the governors where he was had a very beautiful wife. He was an old man, and she was a young, beautiful woman brought out to the frontier to this country. There's that handsome young missionary, John Wesley, and Wesley must have fallen in love with her. And she told him, she said, no, I can't leave him and go with you. And you must go on and follow God. She bade him goodbye and sent him back to England. I think that woman he married must have found out about that because she had a great deal to say about that sort of thing. There are other phases of this problem, by the way, that Paul deals with in this chapter, and we must reserve it for another time. Mixed marriages, divorce, and all of that sort of thing. But we need to understand that Paul is dealing with this subject here. So let me keep reading, and I'll drop down now to verse 6. He says, but I speak this by permission and not of commandment. What's he talking about? He says, defraud ye not one the other, except it be with consent for a time, that ye may give yourselves to fasting and prayer and come together again. Satan tempt you not for your incontinence. Now, he's not saying that he's not writing this by inspiration. He's just saying this is not the rule by any means. This is not a commandment. He says, for I would that all men were even as I myself. Now, at this time, he did not have a wife. He didn't take one around with him, but he had had a wife. But every man hath his proper gift of God, one after this manner, none after that. Now, some men have actually, in the ministry and in the Lord's work, have not married, some not for years. They are that way. The Lord Jesus, you remember, said some men are born eunuchs, some make themselves eunuchs, and others are made eunuchs by men. And there are many men that make that kind of a sacrifice. Now, I attempted to imitate a man when I began in the ministry that was a bachelor. And I thought, boy, that's the happiest state. And I thought a bachelor's a fellow didn't make the same mistake twice. But I found out that wasn't for me. I wonder why. And I think that this is not a rule. It's not a command. He says, I say therefore to the unmarried and widows, it's good for them if they abide even as I, to the unmarried and widows. He says, if they can, but there's no rule. But if they cannot contain, let them marry. It's better to marry than to burn, that is, burn with passion. Now, verse 10, and unto the married I command, yet not I but the Lord. Now he says, I'm putting it on the line. This is commandment. Let not the wife depart from her husband. But, and if she depart, let her remain unmarried. Now, if you are going to leave your husband, and regardless of the reason, you're to remain unmarried, or be reconciled to her husband, let not the husband put away his wife. But the rest speak I, not the Lord. If any brother hath a wife that believeth not, and she be pleased to dwell with him, let him not put her away. And the woman which hath a husband that believeth not, and if he be pleased to dwell with her, let her not leave him. For the unbelieving husband is sanctified by the wife, and the unbelieving wife is sanctified by the husband. Else were your children unclean, but now are they holy. Now, if you're married to an unsaved man or an unsaved woman, you have children, you should try to make it through. But if you cannot, he says here, but if the unbelieving depart, let him depart. A brother, a sister is not under bondage in such cases, but God hath called us to peace. And my thought in this particular connection is that Paul may be saying here that if a woman has been deserted by a godless husband, is she to marry or can she marry? This is a mooted question, I know that. But I would say that Paul is granting that permission here. But I think that each case should be examined on its own merits. And I think that a lot of times the wife gets rid of a husband gets rid of a wife, or forces them to, and does it purposely in order that they might feel like they've got scriptural grounds, at least, for divorce. Now he says, for what knowest thou, O wife, whether thou shalt save thy husband? And that ought to be the goal of the wife. I know several women married to unsaved men. I know some saved men married to unsaved women, and they've tried to win them. That should be uppermost. But verse 17, but as God hath distributed to every man, as the Lord hath called everyone, so let him walk. So ordained I in all the churches. And he says that just as you are, that's the way you should stay if you can. And that ought to answer the question today. Unfortunately, there's some ministers and evangelists that have advised certain people that have got a divorce and remarried that they should go back to their first husband and go back to the first wife. And may I say, I can't think of anything that's been more tragic than that in several cases. I know a case of where one woman went into a mental institution because an evangelist had told her that that's what she should do. Go back to a drunken husband, and she had established a lovely Christian home, by the way, and had been saved and all of that. How foolish

Now, God saved you today? Well, stay right there, brother. I don't care what your past was. You're not to go back to some godless wife or godless husband. God never asked that at all. You can see, let every man abide in the same calling. Art thou called being a servant? Care not for it. But if thou mayest be made free, use it rather. The whole point here is, whatever state you find yourself in, stay right there. Well, we're going to have to leave off there today, but I'll follow through in this chapter, in this, I know, an interesting subject today, and very pertinent and practical, as you can see.

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0: Many have said there's no way to compete with Chinese EVs because of the government subsidies and cheap labor that props them up. Nevertheless, 5 years ago, Ford assembled a team of innovators from Tesla and Apple, and now, later this year, their first mid-sized EV truck will roll off a dramatically revamped assembly line. They're targeting the first delivery of the breakthrough truck sometime next year. If they succeed, Ford will make history once again with what some are calling the modern equivalent of a Model T. Likewise, Jesus is building his church, but he will not fail to present us without fault and with great joy to the Father. Welcome to Haven Today. I'm David Wolin, sharing the great story that's all about Jesus. We're in a series called How Jesus Feels About You, and today we're getting into a category of the conversation which, especially in our modern context today, has probably felt a little bit strange, or especially for Christian men, a little uncomfortable. And yet, the generations of believers who came before us spoke freely and wrote often about the beauty of Christ. Jonathan Edwards, the great preacher and evangelist of the Great Awakening in North America, wrote extensively about this, but he didn't invent this way of talking about the Lord Jesus. He's taking his cues from Scripture itself. Because of the coming Messiah and his kingdom stretching into eternity, we read in the prophet Isaiah, "Your eyes will behold the King in his beauty. They will see a land that stretches afar." So the beauty of the coming Christ is biblical. But then also we read in Isaiah 53, "He had no form or majesty that we should look at him, and no beauty that we should desire him." So how should we understand the beauty of Christ? Is this a good way for us today to cultivate a heart of worship that's informed and even directed by God's word?
1: He's not just a set of doctrines that we assent to, but he is also a person whom we see in the pages of Scripture, and the Holy Spirit gives us this ability to see him. And we, in a similar way that you see anything beautiful at an earthly human level, and you're drawn to it, and it erupts

to us. Even for Christians who have walked with him for many years, and I'd include myself in this, there are some truths the Bible proclaims about Jesus that even after all this time, we have to admit, our hearts struggle to believe are true, that he really is so good, not just in general, but good to me and to you. There are assumptions our hearts cling to that we have to unlearn, and sometimes that's on a daily basis. Only the steadfast heart and love of Christ will ground us in a world with so much turmoil and fear, anxiety, and chaos. We need this more than ever. Well, again, the book is called The Heart of Jesus, How He Really Feels About You. The number to call is 865-HAVEN. 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And now we'll get started with a song that invites us into the heart of Christ revealed in Scripture. Here's City of Light with Jesus Strong and Kind. Jesus.

0: This is Haven Today. I'm David Wolin, and back with us one more day, pastor and author Dane Ortlund. And Dane, it has been such a joy for me to have you on the program. Thanks for coming back one more time.
1: I have enjoyed it as much as anyone, David. So thank you for the pleasure and the privilege, brother.
0: Well, the joy is gazing together at the Lord Jesus. And this is something that I don't think could possibly make sense to someone who is not in Christ. But this is the endless delight for

0: or eternity for the believer. And it's something we get to taste a bit of now. And when we do, our hearts are soaring. And, you know, there's even a description often that we will apply to the Lord Jesus that also probably doesn't make a lot of sense, but it does when you behold Christ. We describe the beauty of Christ. And you even have a chapter in the book, Dane, about that. What are we talking about when we talk about the beauty of Christ?
1: It's a little elusive and mysterious, isn't it? Because we know what it is to talk about the beauty of a tulip or the beauty of a spouse or of a sunset. That's with our actual eyeballs and brain and sight that we are taking that in. Well, actually, according to Scripture, something parallel happens with what Ephesians 1 calls the eyes of our heart. Apparently, not only our eyeballs see, but our heart sees. And our heart sees just the same, the category is aesthetics. It means beauty, that which is lovely, and we apprehend the loveliness and appreciate it and are almost like caught up in it. Just in the way that that happens with two human lovers or with a creational natural beauty that we see, that actually happens with Jesus Christ. He's not just a set of doctrines that we assent to. He's not less than that.
0: Yeah.
1: But he is also a person whom we see in the pages of Scripture, and the Holy Spirit gives us this ability to see him. And we in a similar way that you see anything beautiful at an earthly human level, and you're drawn to it, and it erupts expressions of delight. You've got to hold it. You need to share it with someone because you're caught up in this loveliness that is external to you. In a similar way, as we get to know Jesus Christ, and it's hard to explain this to someone who hasn't experienced it, but someone who has, they know just what we're talking about.
0: Yeah.
1: He is the supreme loveliness. And as we get to know him and walk with him and love him and let him love us, so to speak, we find ourselves enchanted by something exquisite. That is part of the joy of knowing him, is seeing his beauty, and his beauty is supremely seen in his love and mercy and grace to sinners.
0: Yeah. And you know, on the one hand, there's that familiar verse in Isaiah 53, he had no form or majesty that we should look at him, no beauty that we should desire him. So there's that one statement. And yet you've done a great job of describing the intangibleness and I would say non-physicality, except that when it comes to the Lord Jesus, the physicality aspect is crucial. And I've found myself gazing at that often, more as I get older, just thinking about what it must have been like to see physically the eyes of God looking back at you and in a human way communicating all the things that words are insufficient to do. You know, the way that a person's, when their compassion is ignited, the corners of their eyes just sort of show you, I care so deeply and I see you. And the people who could see Jesus in the flesh in the first synagogues, their experience of Jesus wasn't just words on a page or the brilliant things he said or the amazing things that he did, but the relating of one person to another that sort of surpassed all of that and truly captivated people. And by the Spirit of God, we have this privilege by faith of entering into that. We don't see with our eyes yet. One day faith will be sight. And yet there is a way to know Jesus in the categories that we're talking about in the right here and now, isn't there?
1: Amen. Yeah, I love the way you put that, brother. Thomas Goodwin said, Christ is love covered over with flesh. So just as the Terminator was machine covered over with flesh, what machine was to the Terminator, love, forgive the silly illustration, love was to Christ. If love got dressed up in human flesh and bones,
0: yes.
1: If love itself got dressed up, what would it look like? We don't have to wonder. We know. And then to carry it one step further, someone says, well, I wish I could have seen him back then, but I, you know, there were no iPhones and we don't have any video footage of what it actually looked like. So what a raw deal for us. I mean, the first generation, the disciples got to see him. We have something even better.
0: Yeah.
1: We have something.
0: That's
1: we
0: right.
1: have something they wished they could have. They don't have something we wish we could have, because of passages like 2 Corinthians 3 and 4, where it speaks of seeing.
0: Yep.
1: You know, our eyes, I'm looking at 2 Corinthians 4, 6, God who said, let light shine out of darkness has shone in our hearts to give the light of the knowledge of the glory of God in the face of Jesus Christ, the face of Jesus Christ to us. Yes. Spiritually speaking, more deeply. So we will see him one day physically. That is true. But that's not the ultimate hope. We already have the ultimate hope, namely seeing him spiritually speaking.
0: Yeah. Yeah. And so that takes us into the ministry of the Holy Spirit, which I was so delighted, Dane, to come across a couple of chapters, because thinking Christocentrically and Trinitarianly without compromising on either sometimes is a real brain twister for us.
1: Right.
0: And we want to not compromise on either side of that. And yet the heart of Christ actually points us to Father and Spirit. And you were just talking about the ministry of the Holy Spirit in our hearts that shines a light that illuminates for us the face of Christ and draws us to him. What else do we need to know about the way that the heart of Christ connects us to the Spirit of God?
1: What a big question. And there's so much given to us in the New Testament. Let me draw our attention just to one text, and that's 1 Corinthians 2:12, which says, we have received not the spirit of the world, but the Spirit who is from God. So now Paul's going to tell us what was the purpose of receiving the Holy Spirit, that we might understand the things freely given us by God. Now, freely given there is the verb form of the term grace, the things graced. What have we been graced with? So why is there a Holy Spirit living inside David Wolin right now? Answer. So that David can apprehend, really know way down deep, the grace of God that has come to him in Jesus Christ. So another way to put it would be in John 14 to 16, the reason we are Christocentric or Christ-centered is because the Father and the Spirit are Christ-centered. Both of them, both are said in John 14 to 16, both are said to spotlight the Son. And it's only through the Son that we know there is a triune God. So all of this is mutually reinforcing. And the Spirit, the Spirit is, I don't know if this is a great way to put it. Some say that he's sort of the most blessedly shy person of the Trinity. I mean,
0: he's the Spirit of God. Yes.
1: Yeah. The Spirit. Yeah. Thanks. I mean, in a way, that's true. He's in the background. A lot of times you find the New Testament talking about blessed be the Father and the Son, as like an opening blessing in one of Paul's letters. Well, wait a minute. What about the Spirit? You're going 2 for 3 here, Paul. Well, actually, the way Paul thinks is we look at the Father and Son as objects with the Spirit. The Spirit is subjectively enabling us to apprehend, especially the Son, the incarnate person, and the Father. So the Spirit is the one who enables us, I'll just close by saying, to subjectively experience the heart of Christ. If I don't have a Holy Spirit, then Christ's heart for me just stays out here, floating out here as a blob that never connects with me. The Spirit is the one who unites me to Christ and who brings the flooding enjoyment of Christ's heart into my heart.
0: Yeah. Amen. Amen. Romans 5:5 comes to mind.
1: Yes.
0: That God's love has been poured into our hearts through the Holy Spirit who's been given to us. And that's at the tail end of that chain that nobody really wants to go through, but is in fact the Christian life, right? That suffering produces endurance.
1: Yes.
0: Endurance produces character. Character produces hope. Hope doesn't put us to shame. Why? Because God's pouring love into us so that we don't give up and can experience the heart of Christ day by day. That encourages me tremendously,
1: me too, David. And Jonathan Edwards points out that the other place where Paul speaks of the pouring out is in Titus 3, where he says the Holy Spirit is poured out. Romans 5, God's love is poured out. Titus 3, God's Spirit is poured out. Edwards concludes, what it is for God's love to be poured into us is for God's Spirit to be poured into us. And what it feels like for God's Spirit to be poured into us is we experience God's love poured into us.
0: Yeah. Yep. And as Scripture testifies, the Father and the Son send the Spirit. Let's talk about the Father. Let's talk about the heart of the Father as we're able to perceive through the heart of Christ. This is a point that you draw out in the book. And on the outset of it, I actually appreciate the way that you set this up, because this is precisely what I erroneously thought when I was young in the faith. I thought that the father was sort of like some stately grandfather, or maybe a little more like one of those people that we see in photos in the 1800s that they're like ramrod stiff,
1: yeah,
0: never smile, and just look like a little unhappy all the time.
1: Yeah.
0: And is that what he's like? But he kind of tolerates us, you know, little ones around him? Or could it be that just like we've missed the heart of Christ, we've missed the heart of the Father?
1: Door number two, the latter of what you just said.
0: Yes.
1: The Heavenly Father is the most uproariously joyous, happy person that can be conceived of, and happier than we can conceive.
0: Yeah.
1: John 16, the Father himself loves you, Jesus said. 2 Corinthians 1, blessed be the God and Father of our Lord Jesus Christ. Oh, and Paul is saying to the Corinthians, and let me tell you about what that Father is like in defiance of what you reflexively believe. The God and Father of our Lord Jesus Christ, the Father of mercies. Goodwin reflects on that and says, the Father of mercies, what does that mean? Oh, apparently he's a person who begets mercies. He propagates offspring. Mm-hmm. The offspring that come out, my kids look like me because they come from me. What do God's kids, so to speak, okay, look like? They are mercies. They are not scrutinizing assessments. They are mercies. He's the Father. He's a fountain of mercies, the God, the Father of mercies and the God of all comfort. So what we need to understand is God the Father is a Father. God the Son is the Son, okay? But God the Son is the not part of the Father, but a comprehensive, perfect depiction of the Father. And as we do that, we realize, oh, this is a Father that I want to be my dad. This is a Father that I want to draw near to and do life with.
0: Mm. Yeah, that's right. And Jesus says, if you have seen me, you have seen the Father.
1: Yes.
0: What a profound statement of that. Dane, we've got a couple of minutes left. I've been thinking about this a bit because it's been like 6+ years since you first wrote Gentle and Lowly. This more condensed form of the book has now come out, The Heart of Jesus. And I'm just wondering, I mean, a lot has happened in 6 years. And because we continue to grow in Christ, your perception of the heart of Christ has to have grown over 6 years. So I don't know, maybe if you had the chance to write the book all over again, is there another facet of the diamond that you would be tempted to append the book and write another chapter, or maybe tell another story? How much more precious to you today is the heart of Jesus than even 6 years ago when you wrote the book?
1: That's a profound question, David. And I don't know if I have a great answer, but here's what's coming to mind. Romans 15:7 says, welcome one another as Christ has welcomed you. Here's what's aglow in my heart that has grown these last 5 or 6 years. How can we, as believers, welcome one another in the way that Jesus Christ has welcomed us? By the way, that word welcome there in Romans 15:7 is the same word used in Matthew 16 and Mark 8, where Peter pulls Christ aside and says, oh no, you're not going to suffer. To which Jesus responds, get behind me, Satan. He grabs Christ and pulls him. This is not welcome, Matt, welcome. This is a strong pull to yourself welcome. Grapple into your own heart one another the way Jesus has done that with you into his heart. He doesn't say welcome one another. How did Christ welcome me? Did he give me a wave and a smile from across the sanctuary? No. He died for me, laid down his life for me, and continues to love me unendingly and perfectly patiently. So the welcome of Christ is one aspect of the heart of Christ. And I'm not really answering your question, but this is what I'm so fired up about.
0: You
1: right
0: are.
1: Now. The welcome of Christ, the heart of Christ, how can we foster by God's grace, praying our way into it, repenting our way into it?
0: Yeah.
1: How can we foster a local church and Christian togetherness that feels like Jesus, that feels like the heart of Christ? Interpersonal beauty, forgiving, absorbing, welcoming, pulling to ourselves, laying our lives down for. Others, we say, oh my gosh, but that person's kind of weird. That person's kind of messy. Oh, that person irritates me. I'm irritable to Jesus. I'm messy to Jesus. I'm weird to Jesus. Welcome one another as Christ has welcomed you. All I want to do, David, is give my life to enjoying what Jesus is like and passing that on, semicolon, such that there's a kind of reality among believers that is reflective of, enchantingly, gorgeously reflective of what Jesus is like to us. So that's what comes to mind, brother.
0: That was a great answer to the question, okay. Dave. That was exactly what I was hoping you might say. This is great. And you've beautifully expressed the heart of Jesus, how he really feels about you. This is the book that has recently been released from Crossway. It was a great opportunity to talk about a topic that, frankly, we just need to be immersed in, I'm convinced, all the time. Dane Ortlund, well done, sir. Thank you for being with us today.
1: What a joy to talk with you, David. God bless you.
0: This is Haven Today. I'm David Wolin. I'm sure I don't have to convince you about the times we're living in today. There are so many pressures in just about every facet of life and in the world at large. It doesn't take a lot to make our hearts fearful and to wonder, is Jesus really there for me? How does he really feel about me when I'm struggling, when I'm at my worst? Dane Ortlund put it so well. This is precisely when the heart of Christ swells with love and compassion and runs to us. Would your heart benefit from being reconvinced of that today? Me too. I'm David Wolin. Won't you come back again next time? We'll be keeping it all about Jesus. It's the great story here on Haven Today.
2: 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Ito ang 702 DZAS, Agapay ng Sambayanan. 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